think it's super important for those that are tuning in right now that I think when there's new types of entrepreneurs that are coming on board, they're still trying to find their feet as to how they're coming out to the community, especially for fashion. You know, I have a passion for fashion, and when we love to speak about it, it's so much different to the way that we express it through the clothing. And Angel has a different vibe and way of how she expresses. So, as mentioned, sis, like, yeah, explain about it. Like, how, why do you love, what do you love so much about this brand that you've created?

0: Yeah, what do you love about your brand, and like, what do you love about, you know, bringing the girls together to really support your uniquely you? Because you're being uniquely you, and what do you love about other girls seeing or being uniquely you?
1: Is this like my love for fashion? Really, I think the reason why I love fashion so much is I used to do it all the time when I was a little girl. I think fashion, like dressing up in my mom's clothes, like I just felt something in me, like. That's when I knew, I feel like I want to do this in life. So that is why I love fashion so much. It's like, I just love everything.
0: Yes. And you have a different way of expressing it, my sister. And I feel like everyone has a different way of how they express their love for things. And you love to do it through fashion. But what really got to me as well was the way that you set your brand. You know, you really did it for a targeted audience, like for girls that are plus size, for girlies that want to get dresses and, you know, that are wanting to rent a dress for that specific occasion. If you're looking for like a birthday, a wedding, an event, a girl's trip, like you have a beautiful variety of clothes and dresses. And for you, does that set the tone, like for, yep, this is what I want to do?
1: I think, yeah, this is what I want to do. Like, yeah.
0: Cool. And what else do you want to share about your brand, sis? What's so unique about Uniquely You? And for those that are tuning in right now, you can jump on Instagram and check out Uniquely You. So that's Uniquely You 274. And if you're looking for a beautiful dress, DM the sis, PM her, and come and support some local community businesses.
1: Well, I kind of actually have a backstory of how Uniquely You came to be. So, if you all know me, I'm Angel. I was born and raised in Otara, South Auckland, but life has taught me responsibilities far earlier than most children ever experienced. From a young age, I became the primary caregiver in my home, while my mom, her sister, her brother, they had to work full time. I stepped into the role of looking after my grandparents and my siblings. So my grandmother, she had diabetes. My grandfather had arthritis. But every day I had to change them, feed them, make sure they were comfortable. I had to get my siblings ready for school, making sure the house was running. And these weren't small tasks that was for a

0: young child, it was placed on me because I had no choice. Who was going to look after my grandparents, my siblings, while my parents were working full time? I think growing up wasn't easy. I faced so many challenges that came from my real mom's decisions, but those experiences actually shape or experiences of how my life would have been. But I think my upbringing gave me a deep understanding of what it feels like to be overlooked, unsupported, or pushed into roles you're not ready for. That's why I'm so passionate about creating a space where young women feel valued, celebrated, and cared for. Uniquely You Dress Rentals isn't just a business. It's a reflection of a strength I had to develop, the love I had to learn to give, and the safe space I wish I had growing up. My childhood shaped me into a woman who refuses to let anyone feel small.
1: Oh, Angel, that is so like, oh my gosh, the story behind Uniquely You is like, it's so touching and heartwarming, because that's literally like your baby. You know, that's the reason why you do this, and you want every type of woman to feel that warmth and that love and that nurture that you didn't get when you were growing up, and now you're passing it on to your business that you've created. So where to now, my sister? What are some of the stuff that, some of the goals or things that you want to do with Uniquely You? And just for those that are tuning in as well, Angel has such a beautiful story in regards to how Uniquely You came to light. And you know me, I'm all about supporting our beautiful young entrepreneurs here in the community doing the most. And what are some goals that you'd like to do with Uniquely You, my sister?
0: I think I think for me, my vision is to like expand my collection, where not only get sizes for plus size girlies, but get like smaller sizes for girls, and reaching out to any girls that reaching out to more girls across New Zealand, and just continue making a brand where every girl feels safe. Yeah.
1: And that's what it is, every girl feels seen, every girl feels safe. Every girl has, you know, a space where they can be themselves. And Angel, you wrapped it up beautifully, even when I went into the space. So for those that are tuning in right now, I've actually been to Angel's workplace, and the space is bomb. That mirror is bomb. The clock, like the dresses are bomb. She's got her own little space for you to dress up, really feel beautiful, really feel like seen, you know, heard, but also really see the beauty that you see within that mirror. And that's the, I think that's like what this really emphasizes, your heart and like your love for our woman, is it's not just about the dress you're wearing. It's you're taking a little bit of Uniquely You with you in your journey. And I feel like you're amazing, Angel. You're so amazing. She doesn't speak a lot, but her actions, period. They don't play. And Angel, you know, how has it been for yourself, just like ever since this has launched, like how has the support been from the community trying to, you know, bring more awareness to it?
0: I think going off with what I

0: have written. I'd like to acknowledge four women that have been by myself before I even launched off. I also like to acknowledge Val, Raya, Diane and Swanee. They have brought so much of their energy into helping me create something that I wanted to create. And I would say if it wasn't for Swanee, this wouldn't have happened.
1: Yeah.
0: So I like to acknowledge Swanee, who has been there to build my business from the ground to up, and guided me through all the necessary steps to make a business. And she believed in me when no one could.
1: Yeah.
0: So, yeah. Also, inspired by the girls who come through my doors, their confidence, everything.
1: Yeah.
0: And I'm also supported by the House of Hustlers program based in Otago, South Auckland, under the Community Builders Trust, New Zealand.
1: Yeah. And I love that. And, you know, for those that are tuning in right now, I have so much, like, love going towards the woman that you've mentioned as well. They do so much for the Otara community. And also to the many women that are tuning in right now, really honestly jump on Instagram right now and check out her Instagram page and really go and check out the dresses as well. And you're running a deal at the moment, eh? $35 per dress or something?
0: Yeah.
1: So if you're wanting to rent a dress, she's got like a rental offer that's going for $35 for any dress that's in her business space. So if you want to head out this week, head out. You are there on which days?
0: I'll be there like Monday, Tuesdays and Thursdays from 9:30 to 4.
1: 9:30 to 4.
0: So, yeah.
1: That sounds like you. Head with your girlies and check it out. I'm going to put everything on Instagram as well alongside our Facebook page. And I have to say a massive, massive acknowledgement to our beautiful Angel. It's her first ever radio interview and she be doing the most because, you know, everyone that's coming out of their shower, Angel, like, you know, when you're trying to come out of your shower or trying to do something new, it's quite hard because sometimes you get put on the spot to, like, do something and you're just like, ah, I can't do that. But the fact that she's really choosing her and choosing herself to come through and really put that space into notion and motion, I love that. And also, for those that are tuning in, New Zealand Fashion Week just finished last week on, I think the official closing was on Sunday. I headed out to the Catherine Wilson fashion show. And I have to say, like, wow. You know, just while, just like, the way it was set up. So she had this, like, Pixies type of, like, girly girl vibe from, like, that era. And it just reminded me, because I was wearing an outfit, Proudly by Uniquely You, and it was like a flary white 60s vibe, and it was a vibe. It was a Angel. So you know what's funny is because we went through all the dresses, hey Angel, how
0: she tried on all the dresses and didn't know I was hiding a dress because she did not ask for it. So until she peeked and she saw it, she's like, Angel, why didn't you show me this dress?
1: No, sis, the dress was hidden. That's yeah. why. It was hidden. And I think it's such a vibe that we get to, like, your space, honestly, for those that are tuning in right now, head into Angel's space. Like, it's so warm. It's so fun. And it, like, it's such a girly girl, like, space. Because you come in, you're just, like, finding your dresses. She's got all the colors as well. Like, nude, bright, bold, red, brown, everything. And when we found that dress, Aces, it was, like, pocketed between two other dresses. And it was, like, a Marilyn Monroe. Like, you know how she's in the that airy picture that she did? Like,
0: that white dress.
1: That white dress. Yes! It was a vibe. And I'm all about that. For those that are tuning in, if you aren't aware, she

0: does have this brand that is all about celebrating your unique self. And when we say unique, what does unique mean to you, Angel? Because let's just backtrack some questions. What does being unique mean to you?
1: I think it's all in the word. Be yourself. Be unique.
0: I love that. And, you know, for me, being unique is like, there's no one like you. So there's no one like Angel and there's no one like me. So no one has my type of curls and no one has your type of face and your hair, your texture, your vibes. So being uniquely you, if you're sitting in your car right now, if you're sitting next to your laptop, if you're studying, you're at Mahi, or you're just like, really be uniquely you. Like, really, I think we take the word unique for granted. Right, Angel?
1: Mm.
0: Because when we say unique, I think it's more like, oh, be unique, be different, be great. But it's like, what makes you unique? You know, and I'm learning that from your brand as well, Angel, which is super beautiful, because being unique is something that we take for granted.
1: Mm.
0: The ears that you have, the eyes that you have, the lips that you have, the hips that you have, the body, yaddy, yaddy, that... I could go on, but I feel like with, even if you're a girl, a guy, even, you know, this is not just about woman. This is about you just being uniquely in your, you know, in your vibe, to just really enjoy yourself and like live life. Life is way too short. So the brand Uniquely You is amazing. We've got 5 more minutes before we wrap up for today. Angel, do you have any acknowledgements, thanks that you'd like to give out to the community?
1: So I would like to make a shout out to Swanee. All I can say, she's the best.
0: Mm-hmm.
1: Yeah.
0: Anyone else you'd like to give a shout out to?
1: And also to the girls that have been behind the scene, Val, Raya, and Diane. I'd like to say thank you guys for hopping on board to help me run this business. So thank you.
0: I love that. And you know, anything that we do, that we pop off in our community as well, we have, it's like a soup. So I've got the spinach. You've got, what are you adding to the soup? You've got the carrot. Someone else has got the potatoes. Someone else has got the chicken, and whoever's out there adding to the soup, this is what makes us uniquely amazing. It's like, we have to look out for each other. And when I really mean that when I say look out for each other, because like, it's something that we take for granted. You know, I'm not just doing these interviews for the sake of doing these interviews. Like, these are real people from our community. And I'm saying this live because, you know, when I first came across the Sis Angel, she was like, oh, I'm going to come to all of them, I'm going to have a good time. But then there was a story behind that. And that's what I admired first, was the authentic, real, the real you, you know? And then when you said, oh, sis, I got this brand, I was like, hey, what's this sis on about? She said, oh, yeah, I got this fashion brand. It's called Uniquely You. And when I popped off and I came to the space, I was like, sis, she had all these dresses. She just had, like, I was hella proud of you. One, you know, you're from the hood, you're from the community, you're popping off, you're young. And, like, we don't really see a lot of that. So I go full 100 when I see sisters that, like, are really out here hustling, go-getters, like, ooh. And also just making the most of opportunities. So really support my sis here, Uniquely You. I'm going to be popping off. I'm going to be sharing every week, every day, and sharing everything that we have within our community. But we are 2 minutes away. And I have to say thank you so much for coming on the show today. It won't be the last time, Angel. And do you have any last bit of words that you'd like to leave with our people?
1: Be unique. Be.
0: Be unique. Be you. And I've got the link on here as well. I'm going to leave you all with a track. This is on here for Planet FM. And I have to say, I want to give Mass a shout out also.

also to everyone that was involved with New Zealand Fashion Week, but also for our local designers, our local entrepreneurs. Our girlie's just like Angel. She's a sister for life now, so you're not running away. You're not going anywhere. You're not going anywhere. And I just have to say, support, support, support. It's a beautiful thing for us to support. But also, I think we take that for granted, eh, girl? Mm. Like, we take that for granted. So if you know anyone in the community that is like, and you know, I'm not, I just have to also emphasize on this as well. Like, you know, you can be real in the community or you can be fake. And Angel, don't give me that face. We don't like being fake. And that's one thing I love about sisters that come through, because once you sense it, she's on the fence again. Period, period, period. But, and that's why I always say, keep it real, keep it like, you know, uniquely you, and don't take the word unique for granted, because girl, she gonna and I love it. I love it. I love it. So we are 10 seconds away from ending our show. Hope you all have a beautiful day and stay fabulous and stay real. Ka kite!

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stadiums. I mean, nothing's changed. How could a largely unchanged team go from 5th to 16th in less than 12 months? I'm going to try and answer that question, but first I'm going to give you a little bit of background. Because in football, there's a good old expression. It's frequently used by coaches, players, commentators, experts. It goes like this. The league table never lies. It kind of assumes that once the last game of a season is played, justice prevails. The teams that finish top of the table is the best performing team, and the teams that relegate are the worst performing teams. At the end of the day, everyone gets what they deserve. It's not that simple, actually, and let me explain you why. Please meet Matthew Benham. He's a gambler. He convinced me the brightest guys in football, they don't work for the football clubs. They work in the gambling industry. And I'm not talking about the amateur gambler, the guy that is placing a bet every Saturday morning to trigger his weekly rush of adrenaline. I'm talking about the pros, the guys that are using sophisticated mathematical models to place the bets. That's the brightest guys, and Matthew is one of them. He's an Oxford graduate in physics that decided to set up his own betting syndicate in North London, basically an office full of PhD statisticians calculating the probabilities for the outcome of football games. That has made him a rich man. So rich, he decided to buy the football club he supported since he was a teenager, Brentford in West London. And that's where I met him 5 years ago, at Jersey Road, the training ground of Brentford. At the time we met, Brentford was third in League One, which is the third tier of English football. There was only 5 games remaining of the season, and Brentford was pushing for promotion. So I said to Matthew, what do you think? Are you going to promote this season? What does your gut feel say? And he gave me an answer I didn't quite expect. It was not an answer full of excitement. The guy just looked at me, and then he said very dry, well, at the moment, there's a 42% chance we'll promote. That comment made me realize that I met someone who thought completely different about the game than I ever met before. Over the next couple of months, Matthew and I started to meet regularly to exchange ideas about how you could run a football club differently. In particular, how would it be possible to break the correlation between spending and results that seems to exist? Is it possible to not outspend but outthink the competition by using the weapons of a gambler, data and analytics? One day we had lunch at a restaurant together in Soho in London, and Matthew said to me he'd been looking to buy another football club. And I immediately responded, why don't you take a look at the club I supported when I was a teenager, FC Midtjylland, based in the western rural Denmark, in the middle of nowhere. Midtjylland was almost broke at the time, so it was a perfect place to start radical ideas. A week later, we flew to Denmark, and we had a look at the club. Eventually, he decided to buy the club. He made me the chairman of the club, and we run the club together for the past 4 years. In the first season, we won the first championship in the club's history, and a year later, we became world famous because we beat the mighty Manchester United in the Europa League. Unfortunately, in the UK, that's more perceived as the absolute embarrassment of Manchester United than the genius of Midtjylland, but we will live with that. Suddenly, media, newspapers, TV stations from all the world was flying to Western Denmark to learn more about this little club no one can pronounce the name of, which is run by an English gambler using data and analytics to find a competitive edge. So here's the thing. If you want to understand how a gambler thinks, there's one concept you must get, is this. The league table always lies. Why is a gambler saying that? Because he understands football is a very random game. It's a much more random game than basketball, for example. Why is that? Because football is a low-scoring sport. There's not a lot of goals in football. No, the average number of goals in a football game is 2.8. The average number of goals in a basketball game is above 200. Here's the principle. The fewer goals there is in a sport, the more impact random events have. Random events like the ball getting deflected and spins into the net, or the referee making a wrong call in the last minute of the game. Ultimately, this means that the best team wins less often in football, a low-scoring sport,
than in a high

high-scoring sport like basketball, and that's why the league table lies. It lies more after 10 games than after 20 games, but even 38 games, that is a full season. 38 games is a very small sample size. You know, not enough to strip out the randomness from the equation. So a gambler is in the business of making predictions and backing those predictions with his bets. And when he decides to back a team and place a bet, he doesn't look at where that team is in the league table. He looks at underlying performance indicators that have more predictive value, tells him more about where that team is likely to go in the future than its current league table position. So let's go back to Newcastle's glory season when they finished fifth and revisit that through the lens of a gambler. Because whereas experts in the game were overly impressed by Newcastle's performance, the gamblers were very skeptical. Their analysis showed that this was a fragile bubble that could burst any time. Here's why. One of the statistics a gambler trusts a lot is the statistic called goal difference. It's the difference between the number of goals a team scores versus the number of goals the opponent scores. It's a very reliable indicator for a team's strength. So let's look at that. Newcastle finished fifth with a total shot differential of plus five. A long way behind the four top teams. And if you look at that column, it's by far the lowest number. This indicates what a gambler calls an extremely effective goal distribution. All goals in football are important. Not all goals are equally important. So here's an example. Let's say Newcastle scores two goals over two games and the opponent scores six goals. Newcastle will be better off winning 1-0 in the first game, losing 6-1 in the second, rather than losing twice 3-1. Same goal difference, but different number of points. So if a team is able to produce, concede a number of goals throughout the season, how effective those goals fall, the goal distribution, there's a big degree of randomness to that. And if you break down Newcastle's 65 points this season, you will see that it was driven by a very effective goal distribution. 8 wins with 1 goal and 3 major losses with more than 3 goals. It's very unlikely statistically to be able to repeat 65 points with a plus 5 goal difference. Another statistic a gambler trusts is something called shot differential. The difference between the number of shots a team produces versus the number of shots the opponent produces. It's statistically very well documented in football that the best team over time produce more shots than the worst teams. So let's have a look at that. And as you can see, Newcastle finished fifth with a total shot differential of minus 1.4. Clearly, they don't belong in this company. This indicates unsustainable high conversion rate. When you have a positive goal difference driven by a negative shot differential, it indicates unsustainable high conversion rates. How many of those shots were converted to goals? And Newcastle had especially one player this season who stood out, Cissé, the top scorer, a key component of their success. He converted 33% of his shots. Ladies and gentlemen, that's a freaky number. Here's how I would put it. Newcastle's fifth place is the equivalent of a public traded company having a very high share price and a very low customer satisfaction at the same time. You can have that for 1 year, but you can't maintain that over time. Here's a visualization of how a gambler perceived the situation. The black line shows the number of points Newcastle achieved throughout those two seasons, when they were fifth and when they were 16th. The red line is the underlying performance, what a gambler calls expected points. So as you can see, Newcastle got a lot more points in the first season when they finished fifth than the underlying performance justified. Actually, Newcastle performed almost the same way in those two seasons. They just got less lucky. And this reframes the original question, because why did Newcastle management team not see this downturn coming? Why did they decide to reward the head coach with a historic long unbreakable contract when the results were clearly unsustainable? I believe that Newcastle was blinded by one of the most common management delusions, what psychologists call outcome bias, the assumption that good results
are always the consequence

0: of good decisions and superior performance. Or let's put it in another way, success turns luck into genius. And this is where the message becomes about much more than just football analytics, right? Because when an organization fails, it comes very natural for us to dig for reasons, to ask the tough questions. Why did we fail? How can we do things better? But when we are successful, we don't ask those questions. We tend to just cruise on, blinded by outcome bias. We expect results to continue automatically. We don't dig into them and ask, what was actually the underlying reasons for the success? Was it because of the oil price? Was it because of good leadership? Or because of exceptional market conditions? How many companies do you think confuse good leadership with good market conditions? Here's the thing. Successful organizations should think more like a good gambler. Because a good gambler has trained his brain to resist the human tendency to assume that good outcomes always mean that someone acted brilliantly. A good gambler treats success with the same skepticism as he treats failure. And this is what successful organizations should do too if they want to stay relevant. Ask themselves the questions of a gambler. Why were we actually successful? How do we separate luck from skill? Is it possible that our league table sometimes lie too? Thank you very much.
1: For nearly a decade, I owned and operated a restaurant called 11 Madison Park. To give you some context, if you don't know what that is, 11 Madison is a very fancy restaurant on the corner of 24th and Madison here in New York City. I mean, like, very fancy. We're talking servers wearing suits and ties, like crisp, ironed white tablecloths, more than 30 cooks in the kitchen, serving like 10, 15 course tasting menus. I think you get the gist. When I got there in 2006, it was kind of a middling brasserie. But by the time I sold it at the beginning of 2020, it had been named the number one restaurant in the world. Okay. Thank you. Now, to be clear, our kitchen served unbelievably delicious and incredibly innovative food. Our service was so gracious and as close to technically perfect as possible. And our dining room, I mean, just Google a picture. It's one of the most beautiful out there. And it was because of those reasons that we were consistently on the list of the 50 best restaurants in the world. But it was a hot dog that earned us the number one spot on that list. Or rather, the winning strategy that it gave birth to, unreasonable hospitality. The principle that guided us as we took ordinary transactions and turned them into extraordinary experiences. In early 2010, on a busier than normal lunch service, I was in the dining room helping out the servers when I found myself clearing appetizers from a table of four foodies on vacation to New York. And they were going to the airport to head back home after their meal. I overheard them talking. What an amazing trip. We've been to all the best restaurants. And they listed a bunch. Per Se, Le Bernardin, Danielle, Momofuku, now 11 Madison Park. Then another person jumped in. Yeah, but the only thing we didn't get to try was a New York City hot dog. You know those moments in a cartoon where the animated light bulb goes off over the character's head, signifying they're about to come up with a really good idea? If you'd been in the room with me that day, you would have seen one appear over mine. As calmly as I possibly could, I walked gracefully back into the kitchen, dropped off the plates, and then literally ran out the front door and down the block to the hot dog cart. I bought a hot dog and ran just as fast back into the kitchen. Now came the hard part, convincing the chef to serve it in our fancy fine dining restaurant. Guys, he looked at me like I'd lost my mind. Serving what New Yorkers call a dirty water dog in a fancy four-star restaurant, but I asked him to trust me. And I told him it was important to me. And eventually, he agreed to cut the hot dog up into four perfect pieces, adding a little swish of ketchup and a swish of mustard onto each plate, and finishing them with a quenelle of sauerkraut and a quenelle of relish. Then, before we served at the table their final savory course, which happened to be a honey lavender glazed Muscovy duck that had been dry aged for 2 weeks, utilizing a technique that had taken years to perfect, we brought them their hot dog. I introduced it. To make sure you don't go home with any culinary regrets, a New York City hot dog. Guys, they freaked out. I'm not kidding. At that point in my career, I had served thousands of dishes.

dishes and many, many, many thousands of dollars worth of food. And I can confidently say that no one had ever reacted to anything I served them better than they reacted to that hot dog. Each person said it was not only the highlight of their meal, but of their entire trip to New York. And they'd be telling the story for the rest of their lives. See, that hot dog changed the way I approached restaurants from that point forward. Because up until then, I had been so focused on excellence, on all the little details that go into making a meal great, that I somehow hadn't realized something really important. That in restaurants, our reason for being is to make people feel seen. It's to make them feel welcome. It's to give them a sense of belonging. See, in restaurants, the food, the service, the design, they're simply ingredients in the recipe of human connection. That is hospitality. And I realized if we could be unreasonable in our pursuit of that, we could give people the kind of experiences they would remember forever. It was only then that I realized I wasn't actually in the business of serving people dinner. I was in the business of serving them memories. I obsessed over that hot dog. I kept on going back to the experience and trying to figure out what happened that, you know, the whole thing went down. Like, what happens that it could happen? And what needed to happen so that it could start happening all the time? First, being present. Which I get, it's like kind of overused these days. But for me, being present means caring so much about the thing you're doing or the person you're with that you stop caring about all the other things you need to do. And it's essential in delivering unreasonable hospitality. See, so often we have such long to-do lists that we aren't able to slow down enough to actually listen to the people around us, to the things they're saying and all the things they're not saying. If I hadn't been present at that table, I never would have heard that throwaway line about the hot dog. Second, it required taking what you do seriously without taking yourself too seriously. Way too often in customer service businesses, we let these self-imposed standards get in the way of us giving our customers the thing they actually want. Okay, a hot dog in a 4-star restaurant is sacrilegious. But look at the way it made them feel. And third, it required the acknowledgement that if what you're trying to do is give people a sense of genuine belonging, one size fits one. Hospitality is about making people feel seen. And the best way to do that is not to treat them like a commodity, but as a unique individual. I really do believe I could have comped that table a bottle of vintage champagne and given them a free bucket of caviar, and it would not have had the same impact as that $2 hot dog, because it would not have been specific to them. The hot dog had given us a new true north, and now we had a roadmap. I started talking about it constantly at staff meetings, telling the team like what led to the gesture and encouraging them to go out into the dining room to find opportunities of their own. And they were just as fired up as I was. And we got started right away, every night finding a few really cool experiences to deliver to our guests. We had unlocked something important. We knew it was working. But we wanted more of it. We wanted to give these kinds of things to almost everyone. We wanted to make it a bigger part of our culture. And we recognized that we needed to invest in the resources to make that possible. So we added a position to the team. Someone whose only responsibility was to help everyone else bring their ideas to life. We called the position the Dreamweaver, named after the iconic song by Gary Wright. You've heard it, even if you don't think you have. I'll help you. It goes something like, whoa, Dreamweaver. I'm sorry. I just had to sing it because that song is actually pretty important to me. It was playing the first time I kissed a girl. It will now be stuck in your head for the rest of the day. You're welcome. And with the addition of that position, we were on fire. Sincerely. A guest warned us in advance that his dad was more of a Budweiser steak and potatoes kind of guy than Sauterne and foie gras. So the Dreamweavers turned our fancy champagne cart into a Budweiser cart, filled with every available type of Budweiser at every bodega in the neighborhood. A couple came in to console themselves after their beach vacation flight was canceled.
So at the end of their meal, we turned our private dining room into their very own private beach with reclining folding chairs

a ton of sand on the ground and a kiddie pool filled with water they could dip their feet into while they drowned their sorrows over tropical Mai Tais with those little umbrellas. Or a family of four from Spain was in the restaurant. They were in New York on vacation. And while they were eating, the most beautiful thing happened. The kids were looking out our massive windows with wonder. It had started snowing, and it was the first time they'd ever seen real snow. The Dreamweaver somehow found a store that was still open at 8 o'clock on a Friday night, and when they left the restaurant, there was a chauffeur-driven SUV waiting to take them to Central Park for the most special nightcap, a few hours of play in the freshly fallen snow. With these gestures and so many more, our guests were obviously happier than ever, but you know what? This is the cool part. So is our team. Because for the first time, they had creative autonomy. They were no longer just helping to execute someone else's vision, serving plates of food someone else had created. They were coming up with their own ideas, and those ideas were affecting the guest experience. They were empowered. But mostly, I mean, we were all just happy because we were making other people really, really happy. There are few things more energizing than seeing the look of complete joy on someone's face when they receive a gift that you are responsible for giving. It can become one of the most beautiful addictions. And as we all found ourselves quickly becoming addicted to going above and beyond for our guests, we found ourselves going above and beyond for one another as well. Now, I'm just going to say this because I'm sure some people are thinking it. Unreasonable hospitality is not just for fancy restaurants. I get it. Some of the gestures I just described were quite extravagant. We did hire people onto the team to help us execute them more consistently. But remember, that hot dog only cost $2, and the impact it had was priceless. It does not take a big budget to start infusing this into your culture, because remember, it's not the cost of the gesture that matters, it's how it makes people feel. For most of America's history, we were a manufacturing economy. Now we're a service economy, and dramatically so. More than 3/4 of our GDP is driven by service industries. Globally, it's more than 65%. That means that whether you're in real estate, or retail, or construction, or finance, or insurance, or computer services, you do the same thing for a living that I do. You're in the business of serving other people. And if you start to look closely enough, you will find opportunities for unreasonable hospitality to give people more than they could ever possibly expect all around you. Take real estate agents, for example. Every time I've bought or rented a new apartment, at best, the agent has left me a bottle of sparkling wine in the fridge as my thank you slash congratulations gift. At worst, they've just thrown the keys on the kitchen counter. Now, this is someone with whom I've spent weeks, if not months, looking together for my new home. If they've been paying attention, they should know every intimate detail of my life. So imagine instead if the first time my wife and I walked into the apartment that we ended up choosing, they overheard her talking about the nook she imagined herself doing yoga every morning. And when we moved in, instead of that obligatory bottle of bubbles, in that nook was a brand new yoga mat with a candle and a note that said, "Welcome to your new home." I think that would be pretty cool. And compared to the average commission, it's a pretty insignificant investment in what will inevitably become a lifelong relationship. This is not rocket science. It just requires caring a little bit more and trying a little bit harder. Being present, not taking yourself too seriously, and remembering that one size fits one. Just go with me here. Imagine if the person that checked you into the dentist's office started thinking like this. Imagine if the person that sold you your next car started thinking like this. Or better yet, imagine if everyone on your entire team started thinking like this. Because making good products, it's no longer enough. Serving them efficiently is no longer enough. It's how we make people feel that matters most of all. Because I believe we are on the precipice of becoming a hospitality economy. Listen, unreasonable hospitality helped my restaurant accomplish every single one of our goals. And it turned the people I worked with from a collection of individuals into a trusting team, unlocking a collective creativity and capacity we had never experienced before. So the next time you find yourself pursuing a relationship with someone you work with, or someone you serve, I'm just here to encourage you to try being a little bit more unreasonable. Give people that sense of belonging.
Give them a message.

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0: New Zealand and so on and so forth. And I went for, I don't know, something like about 5 or 6 years where I never, ever had a winter. Yeah. And all my winter clothes were stored at a girlfriend's place in New Zealand, and they weren't used for so long that I ended up by having to throw them all out. They were just all smelly and mouldy, and, well, not so much mouldy, but, and so old, you know, yeah. So out of style that just ghastly.
1: Mm-hmm.
0: Yeah, those days are gone, I wish.
2: But that's it. I mean, that's it. So everybody out there, think about what can you do? Yeah, I mean, it's winter. We're coming out the other end of winter this spring. But take a break. Go and take a break. Think, where can you go? And as I say, it doesn't matter if it's down the road or you're going to jump on a flight to somewhere. It's time for all of us just to take a break and ready to spring into step as that sun starts shining again. Hey, let us know where you're going. We're going to keep an eye on where Irene's going, but we're going to see you the same time, same place next week. And taking us out today, Cindy Laufer with Girls Just Want to Have Fun. Catch you later.

0: neta que no se te olvide seguirme en todas las redes sociales como Latin Kiwi, que literalmente ahí te vas a poder enterar de todo el chisme en español.
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0: May Simonis.
1: Mm-hmm. So that's, yeah, so Meow, where can people grab tickets and stuff for that?
0: Oh, I have no idea.
1: Okay.
0: I have no idea. Life's been too hectic. I have no idea. I think, I don't know. If you go on her Instagram, search up May Simonis, there'll be a link there.
1: Yeah.
0: She's doing a, I think she's in Australia at the moment. She's doing like an Oz and NZ tour. I'm not a good promoter. I don't know what's happening.
1: I find it interesting because also like going back to like obviously she's a Japanese artist. You said you just came back from Japan.
0: Yeah. My brother lives there. He's been over there for like 5 years now.
1: Nice.
0: Yeah.
1: How was that sort of trip like?
0: It was great. I love going over there. It's just nice to be surrounded by just some different culture. I don't know. I get a little bit tired of the of the vibe here in New Zealand. Sorry. But it was just nice to, I mean, it was nice to see him, of course, but it was nice to, like,
1: it's like you're secondary to,
0: oh, yeah,
1: like,
0: yeah, I'm like, yeah, I'm like, yeah, vacation. Oh, yeah, my brother lives here, too. But, yeah, that was nice. It was so nice and warm there. I went to a J-pop idol show, which was, I do not listen to J-pop or K-pop or any pop, really. So that was a whole weird experience. But yeah, it was like a girl band. They were popping off. It was kind of crazy. Like, the amount of effort that they put into their performances is wild. Like, they had their outfits on. They were dancing. I was like, I would be out of breath in like 2 seconds if I was doing any of this. It's crazy.
1: Sometimes when you see artists, like, that's what I found with Sheon Kuti. Was like, he was like, just the level of energy he carried throughout an entire show. I've just been like, and you could see like this sweat just pouring. And just like, holy shit, like,
0: I would not be able to breathe. Like, it's crazy. Like, respect. So,
1: but also, find it interesting because, like, for Japan, like, especially because, like, Japan was like, weirdly, like, a real strong Japan-Jamaica connection.
0: Yeah.
1: Because, like, Japan was, like, I mean, when I was at uni, we did, like, a, it was kind of a, it was, like, I guess, a lecture, and it was looking at, like, dance hall spaces in Japan.
0: They love it.
1: And it was so funny because, like, it was a city, and it was Spice. It was, like, it was, like, a dance hall queen event sort of thing. And it was, like, blasted, and it was like Spice with like, and was Somi Like It.
0: Oh my goodness.
1: And I'm sitting there being like, and it's just like watching rest of my classmates being like, I know exactly the song and I know exactly what the song's about.
0: Obviously,
1: because it's like a kind of news or kind of report on something, so they've kind of like censored bits of it out being like, it's like, do any of you guys recognize this?
0: Yeah, y'all hear this right now.
1: But then, like, I got really into, like, a Japanese kind of, like, crew called Mighty Crown.
0: I think the first
1: non-Jamaican group to win King of the Dance Hall.
0: Oh, wow.
1: Which was, like, insane. And, like, yeah. And then, like, I feel like it's, like, and it feels, like, in a way, like, it feels, like, both authentically Japanese, but also, like, authentically Jamaican as well. It's, like, that kind of, like, it's very clear, like, a respect for...
0: Yeah,
1: culture.
0: Yeah, for sure. I keep seeing this woman on my Instagram. I can't remember what her name is, but she does dance hall music, but like in Japanese.
1: Yo.
0: And it just works so well, and it sounds so fire. I need to find out what her name is. But like, yeah, she's so cool, and you can just tell, like, she just loves the culture. She appreciates the culture and the music. Like, it's awesome. Yeah.
1: So what were your kind of like, obviously, so your this J-pop concert, what were your other kind of highlights from Japan?
0: Well, we went to Fuji. We went and saw Mount Fuji. Didn't climb it because I'm not hiking. Like, I'll see it. I'll stand at the bottom and we're good.
1: So my friends originally were planning to, one of my mates was planning to propose to his boyfriend at the top of Mount. They were going to do the climb and then propose to Mount Fuji as the sun came up. And then one of them got altitude sickness halfway up.
0: Oh, no!
1: So they were like, they made it up. And they kind of knew that the proposal was coming, sort of thing. So they kind of made it up the top, and they were just like, do we feel like doing this now? And they were just like, no, I want to go back down again.
0: Yeah, I know there's like, So often it's like really cloudy there, so

0: But, like, thankfully I went there on, like, a non-cloudy day. But, like, yeah, I've also, like, had some friend. I have had a friend who was, they, like, went there for, like, their honeymoon. Yeah. And it was just, like, cloudy the whole time. And they, like, didn't get to, like, see much. And I was like, damn, that's sad. But, yeah, we went there. There's, like, a theme park right by Mount Fuji called Fuji Q, which is, like a real, like, thrill-seekers adventure park. Yeah. Like, they've got, I think, two roller coasters there that are, like, world record roller coasters. One's the steepest one, and one's the most intense, what, like, most intense roller coaster in the world. And I love it, and I always drag my brother along. I try to see him once a year, so I've been there a couple times, but I always drag him along with me. And he's 25, but he's like, you know, I'm too old for this. I'm too old for this. I felt so bad because I dragged him along with me, and at the end of the day, he just looked wrecked. But I was having a great time.
1: That's crazy. I've never actually done a roller coaster.
0: Yeah, they're not. I mean, yeah, there's only like Rainbow's End here, which is in Auckland, and that's as much as you get.
1: That was something I didn't realize for a long time. Was that Power Rangers filmed? Like, there was one of the couple of seasons of Power Rangers filmed in Rainbow's End. Like, it was consistently, like, it was, they filmed in Auckland.
0: Yeah.
1: And then it was one of those things where, like, it was always, and then I kind of only clicked quite a few years later. I was like, that's Rainbow's End.
0: Yeah. Damn. I remember, like, as a kid, I used to do some, like, film, like, extra stuff. I remember we filmed, like, a Power Rangers thing, like, at the zoo.
1: Yeah.
0: Like, Auckland Zoo. That was kind of random.
1: Sure. What kind of, have you, what have your kind of, like, highlights of your kind of like exploring?
0: We did Time Bandits in Wellington with Taika Waititi.
1: Yeah.
0: And that honestly, like, I swear I met like every black person in Wellington there. Like, they were like filming a scene that was set in like ancient Mali or something. So they literally like had to get every black person in Wellington for that scene. So everyone was on set, and it was a loud set that it was fire.
1: So like, it's really funny because I was going to do some extra for Time Bandits as well.
0: Yeah.
1: Except what happened is that I kind of did it without really kind of talking to my manager and that sort of thing. So, but then essentially what happened is I was going to like, for the filming, I was just going to pull a sick day. So I could go to the shoot.
0: Right.
1: And then what happened was, I costumed out for the Harlem Renaissance
0: stuff. Yeah, I did that one too. That was awesome.
1: And then I got genuinely sick. I was really, really annoyed. I was just went through everything and I was like, and it was like, okay, this is the universe telling me not to lie to my manager.
0: No.
1: But I was like,
0: yeah, it was like, surely you would have been there because,
1: like I said,
0: they literally had to, they had to get everyone to get everyone together for that set. Yeah. So that was fun, but I feel like there's not that much happening in Wellington, not that much film stuff happening.
1: Yeah, I feel like,
0: or in New Zealand.
1: Yeah, like there's little bits and pieces. Like there was a film, I think it was shot at University of Otago, a few, like, probably 6-7 years ago now.
0: Yeah.
1: And I remember that, so I had a couple of mates who were kind of, like, background characters across the screen and that.
0: Yeah.
1: But, yeah, like, I feel like, I remember when The Rings of Power was here, like, I was trying, like, I feel like I was trying to kind of, because I really wanted to interview Lenny Henry.
0: Yeah.
1: And I was really trying to, like, get the kind of ins there to try and work out where they were shooting and when and that sort of thing, and that never kind of materialized into anything.
0: Yeah.
1: And then just, yeah, like, I feel like the heyday was obviously Hobbit and Lord of the Rings.
0: Yeah.
1: Where I'm just like, don't know if we would have gotten it for the Hobbit.
0: Nah, not having it. But yeah, it's been a couple of years since I've done any like extra or film things. I think the last thing was for a show, was it a movie called Wolfman?
1: Oh, yeah.
0: Yeah, but that was
1: the kind of horror.
0: Yeah.
1: The kind of Hammer film sort of.
0: Yeah.
1: Like,
0: honestly, I can't even remember who was
1: that. Yeah, because my friend worked on like the set, a lot of sets for that.
0: Yeah.
1: But yeah, I remember him being like, it wasn't a good film.
0: Yeah, I don't think it. Yeah, I don't think it popped off very hard.
1: I think it was like, I think it was because they were trying to revive like the old, like, you know, like the old Frankenstein, old Dracula.
0: Yeah, that's kind of the vibe I got from it.
1: It was, they were trying to kind of do a revival of, to my understanding, it was trying to do a revival.

0: all of that, but then like kind
1: that's
0: of
1: a
0: just,
1: big that's a big job to if you want to do that.
0: And it also kind of gets into like weirdly, and like I think werewolf horror is such a weird thing. Like I think you can do like I think you obviously like Nosferatu a few years ago. Like there's good vampire horror films.
1: Yeah,
0: I feel like werewolf horror. I think you almost have to set a werewolf film like 200-300 years into the past.
1: Yeah.
0: Like you can't get like a modern a modern werewolf film. I think it just they just always end up being way too camp.
1: Yeah. It's something's a little bit off about it. And I love my horror movies, but I prefer horror movies that are like that are things that could like actually happen. Mm. Like like people being scary.
0: I feel like that's always the fun, a fun horror movie when it's like I feel like the one that really, I think really introduced me to that was Pan's Labyrinth, where I'm just like,
1: I haven't seen it.
0: Oh, it's so good. And it's the sort of thing of like all the kind of fantastical and like the fantasy horror stuff.
1: Yeah.
0: Is like just nothing compared to like how horrible the actual people are.
1: Yeah, exactly. And it's
0: like, that's like, just such a fun one.
1: Yeah, exactly.
0: Or I started watching 28 Years Later.
1: Yeah.
0: Like that was a cool one. I'm probably gonna watch The Bone Temple, the second one.
1: Yeah.
0: In the next week or two.
1: I haven't seen the newer one. Is that the like most recent one?
0: Yeah, the most recent one. And that was really cool in terms of like again the kind of the human element to it. It's like the zombies and stuff are like still terrifying. But I think they hit the really good balance of like the monsters are genuinely terrifying.
1: Yeah.
0: But like the humans are kind of like that's where it gets a bit
1: that's
0: kind
1: all,
0: of like
1: exactly.
0: nastier and weird and But no, like it's interesting, like obviously, so do you kind of do any acting stuff aside from the extra sort of stuff?
1: No, not really. I think I used to do like a little bit as a kid when I lived in Auckland and then I moved down here, but it's just been I don't know. It's been kind of quiet. Like, I am with an agency, but, like, there hasn't really been anything happening.
0: Are you with Noir?
1: Yeah. And even in Auckland as well, doesn't sound like...
0: Not much is happening.
1: Because I was like, maybe there's more happening in Auckland. I don't know. But it's not really, like, something I'd want to do, like, as a career. It's just kind of fun to...
0: It's kind of fun to do,
1: but I'm like, it'd be nice if it was a little bit more frequent.
0: I had that when I was, like, because I did drama all through school. And I was a relatively decent actor. I was a pretty good voice actor as well.
1: Yeah.
0: But then I kind of left high school, and I've been doing drama with the same group of guys pretty much the whole way through.
1: Yeah.
0: And it was in the way where, like, you knew people, you could just bounce off each other and, like, you had those relationships.
1: Yeah.
0: And then I just really struggled trying to do it post-high school. And I was just like, and I started auditioning for a play a few years ago. I was like, that seems like, just to kind of see if I could do it.
1: Yeah.
0: And I kind of got relatively, like, it was kind of between me and one other person. And I was like, so I was, like, pretty happy with that. But it is, like, a weird thing, like.
1: It's really hard as well. It's really, really difficult.
0: Yeah. Also, I'm just like, I don't know, like, now as well, like, how well I could memorize lines.
1: Oh, my gosh, yeah. I remember doing drama in high school, and, man, like, that was... The memorizing lines were, like even for, like, a 20-minute play, like, just... Oh, my goodness.
0: Well, like, I can still remember chunks of stuff I did in high school.
1: Yeah.
0: In a way that I just don't know if I could do if I learned something now.
1: Yeah. I struggle to remember the lyrics that I've written for like a 3-minute song. So I don't know.
0: I think that's always a fun one. Like I remember seeing it was GZA from the Wu-Tang Clan, his Tiny Desk, and like his biggest song's Liquid Swords, and he just like gets it, and he just sits there and the kind of where the verse starts, he's just like, huh. Sometimes you forget your own lyrics.
1: Yeah, no, for real. And, like, I love it when people's, like, sing along to my songs.
0: Yeah.
1: But I get scared when people do because I'm like, wait, you know the lyrics better than me. And, like, there's been a few times where I've been singing and I see someone singing in the audience and I sing the wrong... Because I've forgotten my line, so I just make some bullshit up and I'm just singing some random stuff and then the person in the crowd's like, wait, what?
0: Yeah,
1: I'm sorry, you know this song better than me.
0: All right, well, we're actually running out of time now. So, like, thank you for joining me in the studio today.
1: Thank you so much.
0: Make sure you to go check out Yorna.
1: Yes, Yorna.
0: Yorna next week at Meow. And we'll see you guys next time. Have a wonderful Saturday. Enjoy the rest of your... Enjoy it. Stay warm. Have a drink. Have some snacks. And we'll see you guys next time.
1: Bye.
0: Peace.

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1: We can become one of those rapidly growing groups who have the audacity and courage to believe that we actually can change the world.
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0: Different cultures.
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0: It's home. Loving Auckland, our diverse city. Planet Audio.

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2: 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Do I have any? All right, let's see your hands like this. 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

Brooklyn, right back in my hometown. 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

ex-wife Lynn Miller right along the shore of the beautiful new Russian Black Sea. Let's listen in. A great man is speaking.

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Tom Turner's sitting in the comfy chair.

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